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And from BritBox, from the world of Jane Austen in The Other Bennet Sister to the rolling Yorkshire hills in A Woman of Substance, BritBox is committed to helping viewers find their next escape. 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And from the estate of Joan B. Kruk, whose bequest serves as an enduring investment in the future of public radio and seeks to help NPR be the model for high-quality journalism in the 21st century.

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Ever since his first appearance with the Chicago Symphony Orchestra in the 1960s, Seiji Ozawa was a charismatic force on the podium. On the next CSO program, we'll hear his recordings of Bartok's Concerto for Orchestra, Beethoven's Fifth Symphony, and more. Next time with the CSO, I'm Lisa Simeone.

0: He was just 27 and virtually unknown in America when he was named the first music director of the Ravinia Festival. He was Seiji Ozawa, a floppy-haired Japanese protege of Herbert von Karajan and Leonard Bernstein. In his debut in 1963, Ozawa won over the orchestra, audience, and critics with his exuberance and dedication. He was on the cusp of a major career. On this week's Chicago Symphony Orchestra program, we'll remember Seiji Ozawa, who died in February 2024 at the age of 88. We'll bring you several of his recordings with the CSO, including this one, Borodin's Polovetsian Dances. Ozawa was especially skilled at big, complicated works that many others found unwieldy. They include Bartok's brilliant Concerto for Orchestra. And we'll hear works by Beethoven and Schoenberg. That's all just ahead on this week's CSO program. I'm Lisa Simeone.
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0: Seiji Ozawa was a pioneer. Before Yo-Yo Ma, Yuja Wang, or Lang Lang conquered classical concert stages, Ozawa was on the vanguard of East Asian performers who flourished in the West. After training in Japan, he emigrated to Europe and entered competitions, taking first prize at the Besançon Conducting Competition in 1959. He caught the attention of leading maestros, who took him under their wings, including Karajan, Bernstein, and Pierre Monteux. Ozawa also had a special X factor. He had boundless energy, wit, and charm, and sported a Beatles-style haircut. After an early stint as assistant conductor at the New York Philharmonic, he won posts with the Toronto, San Francisco, and Boston Symphony Orchestras, the latter spanning 29 years. But his first true directorship came at the CSO's summer home of Ravinia. Ozawa's affiliation with the festival began in 1963 as a last-minute replacement for French conductor Georges Prêtre. The reviews were full of praise, calling him a natural conductor with a phenomenal technique and a detailed knowledge of the scores. Ozawa spent six more summers at Ravinia, years that proved vital to his artistic growth and also that of the festival. During this period, he recorded a number of substantial works with the CSO, including this one. Recorded in 1968 for RCA, this is Beethoven's Symphony No. 5 in C minor. Seiji Ozawa leads the Chicago Symphony Orchestra.

The Symphony No. 5 in C minor by Beethoven. Seiji Ozawa led the Chicago Symphony Orchestra in a 1968 recording made in Orchestra Hall. Coming up, how Ozawa visited a South Side blues joint with pianist Peter Serkin along for the ride. And we'll hear one of their seminal recordings together. Later, Bartok's Concerto for Orchestra. Stay with us.

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You're listening to the Chicago Symphony Orchestra program. I'm Lisa Simeone. We're remembering the late Seiji Ozawa this week with several recordings he made with the CSO during the late 60s. Ozawa was known in those days as a Japanese whiz kid, delivering high-octane readings of big, complicated works, often conducted from memory. We'll hear two of these later on the program. But he also had a way with colorful curtain raisers, including this next piece, the Polovetsian Dances from Alexander Borodin's opera Prince Igor. This is from a 1969 Angel Records release. Seiji Ozawa leads the Chicago Symphony Orchestra.

The Polovetsian Dances from Borodin's Prince Igor. Seiji Ozawa led the Chicago Symphony Orchestra. In his limited free time in Chicago, the young Ozawa loved to drive his white Mustang convertible around town. He'd stop in the Old Town neighborhood to hear folk and jazz concerts. He'd go to the South Side to visit blues clubs. Ozawa told the story of how, on one such outing, he was joined by the gifted young pianist Peter Serkin. But the trip didn't exactly go according to plan. Serkin was still a teenager at the time and was denied entry into the club. The two agreed that Ozawa would go inside to listen anyway, while Serkin remained on the sidewalk with his ear to the window, trying his best to hear the performances. Far from being put off by the experience, Serkin returned with Ozawa another time, again standing outside with his ear to the window. In 1967, Serkin and Ozawa joined forces for a recording of Arnold Schoenberg's Piano Concerto. Serkin became one of the great champions of this work, which is known to be one of Schoenberg's most approachable 12-tone scores. You may hear echoes of a lilting Viennese waltz in the first movement and traces of Brahms elsewhere. From a 1967 RCA release, Seiji Ozawa conducts pianist Peter Serkin and the Chicago Symphony Orchestra in the Piano Concerto by Schoenberg.

0: The Piano Concerto by Arnold Schoenberg. Peter Serkin was the soloist in a 1967 recording with the Chicago Symphony Orchestra, led by Seiji Ozawa. Still to come, Chicago musicians used to call Ozawa Seiji-san. We'll hear why as our salute to the late conductor continues right after this.
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This is the Chicago Symphony Orchestra program. I'm Lisa Simeone. When Seiji Ozawa led the CSO in Bartok's Concerto for Orchestra in 1969, he was entering well-traveled territory for the ensemble. The orchestra had recorded it in the previous decade, a now legendary account with Fritz Reiner. But the Ozawa relationship was going strong, and his recording sessions had a particular electricity. Ozawa wanted to avoid heavily spliced and edited recordings, which he felt lacked the atmosphere of an actual concert. A critic for the Chicago American who attended one recording session said that Ozawa was, quote, quick to compliment players on passages well played and was a supreme diplomat when asking for corrections. Ozawa stepped down from the Ravinia directorship in 1969, but returned to Chicago as a guest conductor in the decades that followed. This was recorded in Medina Temple for Angel Records. Seiji Ozawa leads the Chicago Symphony Orchestra in the Concerto for Orchestra by Bartok.

The Concerto for Orchestra by Bartok, a 1969 performance by the Chicago Symphony Orchestra, led by Seiji Ozawa. And that's all for this week. There's much more content on the CSO's Experience website. 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This broadcast was produced by Brian Wise with assistance from G1 Sun, Frank Villela, Logan Goulart, and Philip Husher. Our series engineer is Charlie Post. Vanessa Moss is the executive producer. I'm Lisa Simeone.

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Many of us dream of finding a long-lost masterpiece hidden in the attic, or a valuable first edition tucked among other old books in a forgotten box in the garage. In the early 1980s, scholars discovered the sonic equivalent at the Church of San Lorenzo in Florence, previously unknown music from the Trecento, hidden in a palimpsest. We'll hear samples on today's show performed by La Mora. I'm Sarah Schneider, and thanks for joining me for Early Music Now. Merriam-Webster defines a palimpsest as, quote, writing material, such as a parchment or tablet, used one or more times after earlier writing has been erased, end quote. In the case of the San Lorenzo palimpsest, the previous writing could be recovered thanks to a high-resolution multispectral camera from the University of Hamburg. This type of camera allows manuscript pages to be photographed using various colors of light, even spectra invisible to the naked eye. After the initial discovery of the music in the 1980s, scholars and performers needed to wait until 2013 to read the text and the music. Let's hear selections from the recording Splendor da Ciel, which includes many world premiere recordings of music from the San Lorenzo palimpsest. I'll start the set with the title track, written by Giovanni Mazzuoli.

We heard selections from Splendor d'Aciel featuring La Mora here on Early Music Now. The music on this recording was written during the period of cultural richness in Italy called the Trecento and was compiled in Florence in the early 15th century. Some of the pieces were written by previously unknown composers like Giovanni Mazzuoli and his son Piero, who were both organists. I'll start the next set with music by Piero Mazzuoli, Donna s'io or errato, Lady, if I have erred through too much love and too much faith, O my Lord, mercy. Here's La Mora here on Early Music Now.

0: we heard Amor mi stringe assai by Paolo da Firenze, performed by La Mora from their recording Splendor da Ciel. I'm Sarah Schneider. Thanks for being here for Early Music Now.
1: The Sustainable Gallup Board, SGB, is a citizen-based group advising the Gallup City Council and manager on policy matters related to energy, water, and recycling issues, considering protection of the natural environment an important element of sustainability, and inviting all concerned citizens in the area of Gallup and McKinley County to attend their monthly online meetings. 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
0: Next, we'll hear selections from The Lion's Ear, referring to the musical ear of Pope Leo X, who was born Giovanni di Lorenzo di Piero de' Medici in 1475, son of Lorenzo the Magnificent. Besides being an important patron of the arts, Pope Leo was an instrumentalist and composer in his own right. He owned a number of keyboard instruments, including three organs. Pope Leo X was also an avid listener. There's an account of him enjoying a motet by Josquin after dinner. It reads, "Dinner was in Castel Sant'Angelo, and His Holiness is still to be found at table, listening to the music of Josquin's Salve Regina, and it was very beautiful. It included several duos, which satisfied greatly." Here's La Mora.

We heard selections from The Lion's Ear, a 2016 recording featuring La Mora, honoring the musical legacy of Pope Leo X, born Giovanni de' Medici. La Mora is based in Basel, Switzerland, and is under the combined direction of Corina Marti and Michael Gonko. In 2011, they released a recording commemorating a major event in the history of the city of Basel, the General Council of the Catholic Church that was convened in 1431. In our time, major conferences like the G7 are wrapped up in a matter of days, but things were a bit different in the medieval era. The Council of Basel lasted almost two decades, with matters such as papal supremacy and the Hussite heresy on the agenda. La Mora's recording of European music at the time of the Council of Basel is one of my favorites among their many recordings, and I'd like to share a few tracks with you now, starting with a Gloria by Johannes Brassart.

0: We heard selections from European Music at the Time of the Council of Basel, featuring La Mora, including music by Bachois and Johannes Brassart. Early Music Now is distributed by the WFMT Radio Network Chicago and is produced in the studios of KMFA in Austin, Texas. I'm Sarah Schneider, so very glad you were able to join me today, and until next time.
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That is Bad Moons from American Football, and it is from their latest album, LP4. We've got more conversation with the band, including how they feel about the term Midwestern emo, and more live performances when we get back to World Cafe.

Welcome back. It's World Cafe. We're hanging out with American Football. Their latest album, LP4, fantastic. And I've got another live performance from the stage here in Philadelphia. Here's Blood on My Blood from American Football.

0: recorded live here in Philly. It is American Football with Never Meant. Their new album, self-titled, is available now. Want to thank Mike Kinsella, Nate Kinsella, Steve Lamos, and Steve Holmes. Gentlemen, thank you so much for being here. This was a pleasure. Come back and see us again soon, okay?
1: Thank you so much.
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0: Well, that was really fun. I enjoyed that. It's World Cafe. Thanks again to American Football, LP4 available now. Thanks to our producer on that session, Miguel Perez, as well as our video team. 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Just search for World Cafe. Here's Alabama Shakes.

0: Oh, David, you shouldn't have. Flowers for me? Nothing but flowers? Lovely way to end World Cafe. Appreciate you listening. We make this show from WXPN at the University of Pennsylvania in Philadelphia, and we'll do it again real soon on the next World Cafe.
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Featured band today on World Cafe, in for a session, was American Football out of Champaign, Urbana, Illinois. And there was a very rich, vibrant musical scene that also featured that band, shoegaze classic from Hum, Stars. Also heard The Stars Are Out Tonight from David Bowie, Joby Riccio with Buzzkill, and we go into the archives for a few live performances, including one where we got to put something on. That's next on World Cafe.

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I'm Kaleo. We're in the vault pulling out live recordings from bands and artists who have visited over the last 35 years. No shoes, no shirt, no problem. It's radio. I don't know what you're up to, and if you're in the comfort of your own home, do what you please. But Corinne Bailey-Ray politely asks that you put your records on. Recorded live for World Cafe.

Bob Weir, Hell in a Bucket, recorded live for The Cafe, and Corinne Bailey-Ray, put your records on. 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Phoebe Bridgers has a new album coming, but don't forget about her bandmate and boy genius, Lucy Dacus. With this Record Store Day release, it's called Planting Tomatoes.

0: There were probably a few people who thought, oh, this Oasis reunion, that's not going to last at all. But so far, the brothers Gallagher have proven the haters wrong with a very successful tour, and now they are set to be inducted into the Rock and Roll Hall of Fame later this year. Stay close. I've got new music from a Philadelphia band when we get back to World Cafe.
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0: Welcome back. It's World Cafe. New music from a Philadelphia band by the name of Saturn. That is S-A-D-U-R-N. Don't worry, all of the band names have been taken, but there are alternate spellings available. This is the musical project of G. DeGroot, who started this about a decade ago. The sophomore album is due out October 16th. It's called The Underworld. Here's new music from Saturn, Whole Thing.
4: No.

0: some foundational trip hop for you. Going back to the mid-90s, Portishead from their debut album, Sour Times, that's Glory Box, featuring an all-time sample from Isaac Hayes. That does it for us here on The Cafe. Appreciate you listening. And thanks so much to our affiliates nationwide. They make this show possible. We produce this program from WXPN at the University of Pennsylvania in Philadelphia. I'm Kaleo. This has been World Cafe from NPR.
1: 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What you got until it's
0: gone, and this might be the last time. Nicholas Carpenter, who performs as Medium Build, has spent the last decade crafting deeply personal songs that balance humor, vulnerability, and heart. His sixth studio album is called King of Having Fun, and we've got a few live performances in a mini concert with Medium Build on the next World Cafe.

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This is your KGLP morning weather forecast. For the Gallup area, expect partly cloudy skies with a 30% chance of isolated showers and thunderstorms, west wind 5 to 10 miles per hour, and a high of 78 degrees. Today for Windrock, partly sunny with a 40% chance of showers, west wind gusting as high as 22 and a high of 79. And for the Grants area, partly cloudy skies, a 40% chance of isolated showers and thunderstorms, and a high of 81 degrees.

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1: This is your KGLP morning weather forecast. For the Gallup area, expect partly cloudy skies with a 30% chance of isolated showers and thunderstorms, west wind 5 to 10 miles per hour, and a high of 78 degrees. Today for Windrock, partly sunny with a 40% chance of showers, west wind gusting as high as 22 and a high of 79. And for the Grants area, partly cloudy skies, a 40% chance of isolated showers and thunderstorms, and a high of 81 degrees.
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1: This is your KGLP morning weather forecast. For the Gallup area, expect partly cloudy skies with a 30% chance of isolated showers and thunderstorms, west wind 5 to 10 miles per hour, and a high of 78 degrees. Today for Windrock, partly sunny with a 40% chance of showers, west wind gusting as high as 22 and a high of 79. And for the Grants area, partly cloudy skies, a 40% chance of isolated showers and thunderstorms, and a high of 81 degrees.
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This is your KGLP morning weather forecast. For the Gallup area, expect partly cloudy skies with a 30% chance of isolated showers and thunderstorms, west wind 5 to 10 miles per hour, and a high of 78 degrees. Today for Windrock, partly sunny with a 40% chance of showers, west wind gusting as high as 22 and a high of 79. And for the Grants area, partly cloudy skies, a 40% chance of isolated showers and thunderstorms, and a high of 81 degrees.

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This is your KGLP morning weather forecast. For the Gallup area, expect partly cloudy skies with a 30% chance of isolated showers and thunderstorms, west wind 5 to 10 miles per hour, and a high of 78 degrees. Today for Windrock, partly sunny with a 40% chance of showers, west wind gusting as high as 22 and a high of 79. And for the Grants area, partly cloudy skies, a 40% chance of isolated showers and thunderstorms, and a high of 81 degrees.

0: Sunlight sparkling after rain, perhaps? Maurice Ravel's Introduction and Allegro. We heard the Casa Quartet and the Quiroga Arts Ensemble at the Cooperstown Summer Music Festival in Cooperstown, New York. In just a moment, the exotic woman of Mambo. 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
1: 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Just a reminder that the Octavia Follin Public Library in downtown Gallup offers free events for all ages every month, including art classes, conversations about books, discussions about AI, workshops for gardening, technology, storytelling, and more. 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

0: Su Mui Kei, La Exotica del Mambo, The Exotic Woman of Mambo, a short piece by Gabriela Ortiz about a 20th century actress and dancer named Su Mui Kei. This is one of several pieces Ortiz has written over the years about mambo dancers. We heard the piece played by pianist Noelia Rodiles in concert at the headquarters of the Fundación Juan March in Madrid, Spain. Gabriela Ortiz, by the way, our 2026 PT Classical Woman of the Year. We'll continue to explore her vast catalog of works and celebrate her contributions to the classical scene all year long. In a moment, you probably think this song is about him, don't you? This is Performance Today from APM.
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0: 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One of those is Sukpiak jeweler Denise Wallace, who has attended the event for decades to showcase intricate pieces made with metals and ivory crafted with her family. We'll speak with her and others about this important arts event on the next Native America Calling.
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0: 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I'm Sean Spruce, and we are broadcasting live today at the Pathways Indigenous Arts Festival. 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Let's get some calls going right now, especially anyone listening up here in northern New Mexico. Again, that number is 1-800-996-2848.

We just heard Choros No. 2, a very whimsical piece by Brazilian composer Heitor Villa-Lobos. The piece was written for flute and clarinet. You don't listen too often, just a duet for flute and clarinet. The performers were Elizabeth Plunk on flute and Ovanir Boasi on clarinet. This is Fiesta. I am composer Elvio Barilari. And today we are dedicating the program to the chamber music of Heitor Villa-Lobos. As you may know, Villa-Lobos is very famous for his orchestral music, piano music. I'm sure you know his Bajianas Brasileiras No. 4 for the soprano and the eight cellos. But he was also a very prolific composer. He composed over 1,000 pieces, really, over 1,000 pieces. And he composed a good deal of excellent chamber music. The first one was just a little bit of that, a little example, a little taste of what he can do, and that was just with two instruments. Villa-Lobos was born in Rio de Janeiro in 1887, but by 1910, 1912, he was already a very accomplished composer. He went to study in France, and he was influenced by Grieg in the one hand and by the French impressionistic composers in the other hand. And all of that transpires in this Sonata Fantasy No. 1 for violin and piano called Desesperance, the Desperado Sonata, that he composed in 1912. A very young Villa-Lobos with an amazing gift for melody

As I said, Villa-Lobos was born in 1887. This piece was composed in 1912, a very young composer, and very mature, very gifted, beautiful melodies, in a very interesting treatment, very French at the time, for the violin and the piano. The performers were Emmanuel Baldini, violin, and Pablo Rossi on piano. Our next piece, to show some contrast, was composed much later in Villa-Lobos' life, in the 50s, and it's a solo number 4 for three French horns and trombone. I don't think it's every day that we listen to a piece for three horns and trombone, but Villa-Lobos wrote one, and a very beautiful one, very early. It sounds a little like jazz, but he did that way before Gil Evans or all the cool jazz composers from the 50s or early 60s. Let's listen to this kind of amazing, astonishing feat, the Choros number 4 for three horns and trombone by Brazilian composer Heitor Villa-Lobos.

0: very, very well played by Dante Jenke, horn, Ozias Aranchis, horn, Samuel Hampson, horn, and Darin Coleman Milling on bass trombone. An amazing and fun piece. This is Fiesta. I am composer Elvio Barilari. Today we are trying to present the many faces, the many sides of Heitor Villa-Lobos as a chamber composer. We heard a very early sonata for violin and piano with some impressionistic, post-romantic French flavor. Then this audacious piece for three horns and trombone. And in the second half, we are going to go in a completely different direction, presenting his monumental piano trio number 1 in C minor, and also his beautiful and poetic, very famous Settimino, Chorus number 7, for a mixed ensemble. To stream free episodes of Fiesta, please go to our website, wfmt.com/fiesta, and also don't forget to like us on Facebook. Esto es Fiesta. Volvemos en unos instantes.
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0: Bienvenidos nuevamente a Fiesta. I am composer Elvio Barilari. Today we are dedicating the show to the music of Brazilian composer Heitor Villa-Lobos. And I said we are going to present a longer piece now. His beautiful and super romantic in a Brazilian way, piano trio number 1 in C minor. The recording was made by the Villa-Lobos Trio.

We just heard Villalobos Piano Trio No. 1 in C minor, an early piece from 1911, already showing the exceptional gift of the young Heitor Villalobos. The recording we just heard was made by the Villalobos Trio. Our next and last piece is probably my favorite piece by Heitor Villalobos, I mean chamber piece by Heitor Villalobos, the Settimino, because it's for seven instruments, Choros number 7. This piece is for a mixed ensemble of winds, violin, and cello. It's very beautiful. It was composed in 1924. He was already developing his own Brazilian language and with a huge influence of Brazilian popular music on it. It's one of the best chamber pieces from the 20th century, in my opinion.

0: That's great music, great 20th century music, but great music overall, one of the greatest chamber pieces of the last 100 years. The Choros number 7, Settimino, 7 instruments for winds, violin, and cello, by Brazilian genius Heitor Villa-Lobos. Members of the São Paulo Symphony Orchestra recorded this piece and enjoyed very much. This puts an end to our visit to some of the enormous amount of chamber pieces that Heitor Villa-Lobos composed during his prolific life. If you enjoy this program, please go to our website, wfmt.com/fiesta, and also don't forget to like us on Facebook. Muchas gracias to our producer, Daniel Goldberg. Muchas, pero muchas gracias to our main sponsor, Joy Saxon. Y, por supuesto, muchas gracias para todos ustedes. Estamos en la cadena radial de WFMT.
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0: From Futuro Media and PRX, it's Latino USA. I'm Maria Hinojosa. Today, a conversation with actress Melissa Barrera about her Broadway debut, her decision to become a Hollywood executive, and the cost of speaking up against injustices.
1: My algorithm is war and ICE. And then I get to come here, and it's a safe haven for me where I get to, like, remind myself that it's okay to laugh.
0: And later, a young Latina mom's journey of healing from gun violence and postpartum depression, all with the help of a faja.
2: That's all I kept pleading. Please don't let me die. My baby's waiting for me. And I feel like she really saved me in so many different ways that I would have never thought.
0: All this coming up on Latino USA. Stay with us. No te vayas.
3: BBC News with Sue Montgomery. The Democratic Republic of Congo has detected Ebola in a sixth province as the country's outbreak continues to spread rapidly. Health officials say a man who travelled from an affected area died and later tested positive for the virus. Emery Makomeno reports from Kinshasa.
4: A patient has died in Bouta, the capital of the Bauele province, neighbouring the Central African Republic. This brings the number of affected provinces to six, nearly 12 weeks into the response, with the outbreak spreading westwards. The World Health Organization says it's moving faster than any previous Ebola outbreak. The Africa CDC warns contact tracing is nowhere near good enough. Latest figures show more than 4,000 cases and more than 2,000 deaths.
3: European governments are warning that extreme temperatures and a lack of rainfall are causing major economic damage as the continent endures the fifth heatwave of the year. A French minister estimated the costs could amount to billions of dollars. Britain has registered its hottest day of the year, with temperatures rising above 38 Celsius. Water levels are extremely low in key waterways. The veteran Cuban leader Raul Castro has appeared in public for the first time in months. He attended an event in Havana to mark what would have been the 100th birthday of his brother, the revolutionary leader Fidel Castro. Here's Mimi Swaby.
5: Raul Castro received a standing ovation as he entered the Karl Marx Theatre to honour his brother's legacy. The 95-year-old former president was recently indicted by Washington over the downing of a civilian plane 3 decades ago. It is part of President Trump's pressure campaign on the island, aimed at regime change. He hadn't been seen in public since May, where he appeared frail during an event in front of the US Embassy in Havana. Raul Castro no longer holds any official title, but still wields enormous power.
3: Two of the three executions due to take place in the US on Thursday have been carried out. If the third goes ahead, it will be the first time in 16 years that three people have faced the death penalty in the US in the same day. This was the moment the commissioner of the Tennessee Department of Correction, Frank Strada, announced the execution of one inmate.
6: By the order of the Supreme Court, the Tennessee Department of Correction carried out the death sentence of Anthony Hines by means of lethal injection at the Riverbend Maximum Security Institution. Inmate Hines was pronounced dead at 10:43 a.m., and his last words were, "Tell my son hello." This concludes my statement.
3: There has been a steep rise in U.S. executions, with four times as many people put to death last year as in 2021. You're listening to the World News from the BBC. The US Defense Secretary Pete Hegseth says reports that military members aboard an aircraft carrier deployed in the Middle East are living with food shortages and broken plumbing are completely misrepresented. The Democrat Senator Richard Blumenthal had written to Mr. Hegseth setting out a list of reported hardships by the 5,000 personnel on the USS Abraham Lincoln. Israel's Defense Minister Yisrael Katz has said the government is unequivocally opposed to violence after Israeli settlers imposed a blockade on two Palestinian families in the occupied West Bank. The Israeli military said it was carrying out an operation to protect residents who have been under siege in the village of Kuzra for 5 days. Votes are being counted after polls closed in Zambia's general elections. Voters have been choosing a president, members of parliament and local councils in a contest dominated by the economy and living costs. Officials say results are expected in the coming days. The BBC's Dingindaba Jonah Boyoya reports.
7: Counting of votes has started in Zambia after polls closed. More than 8 million people were registered to elect a president, an expanded parliament and local councils. The voting process was largely peaceful, with queues reported in many areas and only isolated delays. President Hage Ndehejilema is seeking a second term on his record of economic recovery, while main challenger Brian Mundubile draws support from opposition strongholds linked to the former ruling party.
3: A Russian national has been arrested in Poland who Warsaw says was hired to carry out a killing. The Prime Minister Donald Tusk told reporters the intended target, a Ukrainian-American, was inconvenient to the Putin regime, but the killing had been prevented. The Kremlin has been accused of similar incidents in the past elsewhere in Europe. BBC News.
0: Welcome to Latino USA. I'm Maria Hinojosa. You could say that 2026 is the year Melissa Barrera's dreams came true. The Mexican actress produced an award-winning film, is launching her very own production company, and made her Broadway debut all in 1 year. But getting here has been a journey. You may know Melissa Barrera from the Starz series Vida, or maybe from the film In the Heights, or from the horror movie franchise Scream. But you may also know her because of her speaking out against the genocide in Gaza. It's that outspokenness that got Melissa Barrera dropped from the Scream franchise. Now, more than 2 years later, Melissa has landed her perfect role. And it's probably about as far away from Scream as you can get. Melissa is starring in an absurd musical parody. It is so campy. I saw it myself recently on Broadway, just before sitting down with Melissa Barrera herself.
8: It's the story of Titanic, but told through the eyes of Celine Dion, because she thinks that she was a passenger on the Titanic.
9: I was so shocked that I didn't know what to do, so I just didn't. I started to sing. I started to sing very well.
8: And so she tells you the story of Jack and Rose as if she was there witnessing it all.
0: Melissa plays Rose, adapting the role Kate Winslet played in the James Cameron film.
8: And it works because we all know and love Celine Dion, and we know that she's a kooky lady, you know? She's a character, and yes. She's, you know, like very eccentric and like out there and funny.
0: The iceberg is also a character, donning a Tina Turner wig.
10: Who the hell are you? I'm the iceberg.
8: And so Marla Mandel, who plays Celine Dion in our show, has done an incredible job of like capturing the essence of Celine Dion in this campy way.
9: The story gets so kooky crazy.
8: And that's what the musical is.
0: The show first opened off Broadway in 2022 and has built something of a cult following since then. It won 2 Olivier Awards when it debuted at the West End in London in 2025. And then in April of this year, Titanic finally opened on Broadway, earning 4 Tony Award nominations. For Melissa Barrera, it was a return to her musical theater roots.

0: For this story, I speak with actress Melissa Barrera about her Broadway debut, her decision to become a Hollywood executive, and the consequences she's faced for speaking up against injustice. You probably don't remember this, but
1: I'm sure I do.
0: I don't know. It was 2024 when we last did the interview with you.
1: Mm-hmm.
0: You said that one of your dreams was to be on Broadway.
1: I mean, it's always been my dream. My, like, North Star was always Broadway. That's what got me into acting was theater, musical theater. That was always kind of like top of my bucket list. So I feel like there were moments in my life where I was like afraid to say it out loud because I didn't think that it was ever going to happen. But then I started thinking about like, no, actually I have to say it because that's manifesting. I just have to put it out in the universe, ask for it.
0: And then what? They were just like, would you like to audition for Titanic?
1: Yeah. Well,
0: So you had to audition.
1: I had to audition. I told my team at the end of last year, I was like, I really want to do theater this year. I had been trying for a couple of years. I was in talks of like joining a few shows, but there was a way that I wanted this dream to come true. Like there was a, like an ultimate version of this dream of like originating a role for a Broadway show, being on like a cast album if you do that, being part of like the whole rehearsal process with a company. And that doesn't happen if you're coming into a show that's already running.
0: Oh, right. Of course.
1: You
0: As
1: know?
0: A replacement.
1: As a replacement.
0: Right, right, right.
1: So I was waiting for the show where I got to like do it from, you know, the whole rehearsal process and, you know, being the original, even though in Titanic, you know, it's been running off Broadway and off Broadway for years. So there's been many, many roses who have been incredible.
0: So I'm saying it wrong. It's not Titanic. I'm making a mistake.
1: So it's because we're Latinas.
0: Is that what it is?
1: Because we say Titanic.
0: And that's why we say Titanic.
1: No, but it's Titanic, right?
0: It's
1: in English,
0: Titanic.
1: It's Titanic.
0: Okay.
1: So it's Titanic.
0: Okay.
1: And so people come and love it because it's just fun. It's just 2 hours of laughter.
0: How many shows do you do a week?
1: 8 shows a week. It's no joke.
0: No, because you're also, you're dancing, you're moving,
1: yeah.
0: You're going up, you're going down, you're singing.
1: Yeah.
0: Like you're carrying the show with your voice.
1: Yeah. And I've always known that doing Broadway is hard. That's just something that...
0: Physically, emotionally.
1: Yeah, just physically and emotionally and like everything that you require stamina, you require discipline. And it's like endurance, like a high performance athlete kind of career. I've always known that to be true. And so I just think like not everybody can do Broadway for an extended period of time. But then I come and I'm doing this and I'm like, yeah, I'm ready. And I usually like I'm very good at like programming myself mentally when I'm going to go on a shoot or something. I'm like, all right, we're on this shoot for 5 months. And for 5 months, I am just going. And then as soon as the shoot is over, I'm in bed for a week. And for this, like we were 2 weeks into rehearsals and I felt like I had gone run over by 10 trucks.
0: Oh my God.
1: And I was like, how am I going to survive this? And it's hard. And I'm doing a show that's fun. I'm laughing and, you know, it's silly and it's not two acts. It's one act. So I have like the easiest, I think, version of this because I love the show. It's a comedy. We have fun every night. It's one act. Under 2 hours, done. And still, me arrastro todos los días. I'm like, I'm blowing myself out of bed. But I just think about the people that have kids, that like get home, that have to like make lunches or make dinner or, you know, something like that. And I'm like, how do people do this? How have people been doing this for so long? Why? I'm like, why?
0: It's Monday. We're doing this interview on a Monday.
1: Yes.
0: You're about to go perform.
1: Yes.
0: So how do you prepare?
1: I drink water all throughout the day.
0: Well, but don't you have to go to the bathroom then if you're on stage?
1: So, Maria.
0: Oh, my God. No.
1: Every day during the show.
0: Yes.
1: I am peeing my pants. And there are two moments. I only have 2 moments because my track, I'm on stage like 95% of the show.
0: Yes.
1: So there are 2 moments where I run to the bathroom It's during Jim's monologue. He has this big monologue in the middle. And so that's a moment where I can pee. And I literally go to the stage manager's office bathroom because it's right there. I couldn't, there's no way that I could go up to my room. And then there's another moment during River Deep that I could potentially, if I need to go again, go. But for the most part, like 10 or 15 minutes into the show, I'm already like, oh, I have to go to the bathroom. It's true.
0: Melissa is saying that, but your character is like,
1: I'm trying to focus and trying to not think about it, but it's impossible because I'm uncomfortable, you know?
0: Well, it doesn't show. And when people go see this show, I think one of the things that they love and why it's gotten extended, I mean, yes, you're part of an ensemble, but I think people who know your work have this unexpected moment with you, which is like Melissa Barrera is a very, I mean, she's a trained actor. She's often very serious, taking on very serious issues. And in this one, the best word to use is a very Mexican word, which is muecas.
1: Mm.
0: Can't even translate muecas.
1: Yeah.
0: It's like faces. You're making faces all the time, silly faces. You're hamming it up.
1: Mm.
0: Can you just talk a little bit about that and bringing that Melissa Barrera?
1: Yeah.
0: With the funny faces onto Broadway.
1: I love it because it's so fun. And I'm surrounded by like legit the funniest people on earth in every other role. So I feel very protected and very uplifted and like safe to be silly and try things. And you know, just like everybody knows who Rose is. Rose is Kate Winslet, right? In the movie. It's like she's the ingenue, the lead girl. She's going to fall in love and the stakes are real. She's engaged to this man that she doesn't want to marry. And she

0: super or pretty or anything. I'm just having fun and trying to show this other side of the character that I think would have made the movie great if they had, like, you know, that very real, like, horniness of teenagers.
1: Oh my God, that's so funny. Coming up on Latino USA, Melissa Barrera talks about the cost of speaking out politically.
0: There are a lot of people that got fired for basically saying Palestinians deserve human rights and they shouldn't be getting bombed.
1: Stay with us. No te vayas.
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0: It's Latino USA. I'm Maria Hinojosa. Mexican actress Melissa Barrera has been telling us how much she's loving getting to play Rose in the Broadway production of Titanic. The show was originally supposed to end in mid-July, but it was so well received, it got extended. And the thing is, this very funny production is serving as a breath of fresh air, not just for Melissa, but also for audiences too. Let's get back to our conversation. We're living through a very difficult political time, but when I came out of the theater, I was like smiling, laughing, cracking up about the fact that I just spent this time in the theater laughing my head off.
1: Yeah.
0: So how do you put those two things together? Like the serious stuff that is happening, and here we are on Broadway, you every night making people laugh like crazy.
1: I think this kind of show is like a medicine for people at a time like this where everything like feels dark and heavy. I do think that for me specifically, being a part of the show, doing this job is helping me not go crazy. You know, because it's a balance. Like my algorithm is war and ICE and deportations and families being separated and bombs and like ugly things that I think it's my responsibility to know what is going on in the world. And then I get to come here and it's a safe haven for me where I get to like be silly for 2 hours and remind myself that it's okay to laugh and to find like the joy in these times. And we give that gift to the audience as well of like, here you can leave all that at the door. This is a safe haven. We're here to give you joy, to remind you that like, it's okay to like be silly and joke around. And hopefully you feel a little lighter when you leave. I think historically when people need it the most is when creatives and artists start making comedies like this because people need that. Entertainment is a lifeline, you know? And I think that Titanic being on Broadway in 2026 is what was meant to be because the times call for it, something like that.
0: The thing is, Melissa, the things that you have talked about are, in fact, life and death. And you've borne the consequences, right, about speaking out about the genocide and the war on Gaza. Would you say you were blacklisted? Would you use that term?
1: Yeah, definitely.
0: Which is, like, terrible as an artist. And so how do you put that, the fact that because of your humanity, your consciousness, your international awareness, that you say, no, in the United States, I was actually

0: blacklisted for my political thought, not for my acting.
1: Yeah.
0: For my political thought.
1: It's hard to comprehend, but it's also not the first time that that has happened to someone, and it won't be the last. There are a lot of people that got fired for basically saying Palestinians deserve human rights and they shouldn't be getting bombed and attacked in this way. And it's sad to me that there are interests that are more important to certain people of power and money, and that they don't care about people's lives, and that they will do everything they can to shut people up from saying that people deserve to live, that children deserve to grow up. It's hard to comprehend, but I also feel like the tide has turned so much, and like everybody kind of is just seeing things for what they are, even if they were resisting at the beginning. And so I try to continue to have hope, because I do feel that there's a lot more people out there that care, that actually do care about each other, and that understand that we're all connected, that we can't turn a blind eye to something that is happening on the other side of the world just because it's on the other side of the world, because before we know it, it's right here on our doorstep. And I think people, especially in this country, realize that this year, where it's like, oh, wow, the same tactics that were used over there, the same surveillance mechanisms, the techniques used by like police are, they're the same.
0: And the border, so, the walls.
1: Yeah. And
0: the checkpoints.
1: And so I do think that we just have to name things for what they are, even if there's consequences. I was one of a lot of people that faced consequences, but I'm on Broadway now.
0: So who's laughing last?
1: You know, like I'm still here, and I'm you know, about to launch my production company, and everything happens for a reason. And it kind of, it took me in a direction of like actually taking more control of my life and not allowing other people to have control over my life.
0: So you decide to launch your own production company.
1: Yeah.
0: Which is not easy. Can you tell me a little bit about this? Like, no, I'm going to become an executive.
1: I've always wanted to do that. I just didn't know how to go about it. And I got very lucky that I started working with this other production company, and my producing partner was running that company at the time. And she was actually the one that suggested that I start my own production company.
0: And your immediate reaction was like, what, me?
1: My immediate reaction was like, really? I was like, you don't have to be like knighted by someone to do this? Like, can I just do it?
0: Like the gods of Hollywood,
1: yes,
0: say you can create a production,
1: yeah,
0: company.
1: Yeah, I didn't know, because I was like, I can't do it by myself. Like, I have to have someone with experience helping me run this. And who's going to want to come work with me? You know what I mean? That was like my thought. And obviously you need money, right? For an overhead and to produce movies. And so now it's like, I'm getting to learn that side of the industry where you have to go and find financiers. And in our position, I'm like, I can't just take money from anybody. I want to be working with like-hearted people, people that care about the world. And hopefully it's not just like a business transaction where it's like, I'll take your money and whatever. I want them invested in the stories that we're telling. Because my idea of anything that I ever do is, if I do well, we all do well. This is a team. And I want to surround myself with good people, because we're all going to rise together.
0: So what are the stories that you feel, because your company is about telling the stories that aren't being told.
1: Right.
0: So kind of what's on your slate in terms of what's not being told, what needs to be told?
1: We have our mission is focused on human connection. I'm a love, what do you call it? Like love.
0: Love language
1: bug.
0: Person. Love.
1: No,
0: bug.
1: I love love.
0: You love,
1: I love
0: love.
1: Love.
0: You're a romantic.
1: I'm a romantic.
0: Romantica.
1: And I grew up watching rom-coms, but I also grew up watching a lot of genre and like big action adventure things. But always what hooked me into a story was the love. So that's like what we're gravitating towards as we build our slate, is we want all of our projects to have love in them somehow, no matter the genre.
0: All right. So when we were last together, you were like, I'm dreaming of Broadway. So we're going to give you the opportunity since it seems like it works well here.
1: Yeah.
0: ¿Cuál es tu próximo sueño? Next big dream, next big thing on the bucket list.
1: I want to build this company out to become like a new version of what studios are.
0: Ooh.
1: Like I want to have distribution. I want to have financing. I want to have like a big company where people can come and we can like put movies out and make sure that they get to theaters and, you know, to have like all in-house. Like I want to build this company, but I want to operate on love. And I want to operate in like the energy of opportunity. And like, I don't want anyone to be scared of like losing their jobs. Like, it feels like that's what like the industry feeds off of is fear. And that's why I think there's a lack of original stories is because no one wants to get fired because
0: so true.
1: Everyone is constantly getting rearranged and all of that. So no one wants to take a chance. And so I want to create an environment where people are allowed to take risks and do different things and take a chance on new people. Just a different, more loving environment and where people aren't afraid to speak up.
0: So finally, what is something that is bringing you joy right now?
1: Oh, I mean, this show really brings me joy, like getting to go to work every night and do a live performance and get like that immediate, like going to the stage door and meeting people and seeing their reactions.
0: All.
1: I do love that.
0: Oh, I love that.
1: My dogs give me joy every day, just having my dogs
0: and
1: with
0: their names
1: me.
0: Are
1: and Rambo and Zeus.
0: Rambo and Zeus.
1: Yeah. So I love them. And just having them, waking up with them every day really kind of grounds me and reminds me to be grateful. And this, like this new chapter of my life that I'm, you know, building something from scratch and finding collaborators and meeting new people and learning a whole new side of the industry like that. I love learning things. Like one of my favorite parts about the job is having to learn a new skill for a character. I love that. So I'm just excited about this new chapter.
0: We're all feeling it. We're feeling the excitement for you. Muchas gracias, Melissa. Felicidades.
1: Thank you.
0: That was actress Melissa Barrera, star of the Broadway musical Titanic. It's on stage now through September 20th. We're going to stay in New York, dear listener, but go from Broadway to Harlem. Before we start, there is a mention of suicide in this piece, so take care.
2: Okay, hold this side again. Okay, I'm going to do the middle now, okay?
0: Okay. This is the sound of me getting my eyebrows done. Yeah, you're like, what? What we do for beauty, right?
2: Right.
0: Well, the thing is, this is where the story first began between me and Lisbeth. Thank God for threading, because that's how I met you.
2: Right. Okay, you can bring your hand down.
0: I'm okay. I met Lisbeth about 3 years ago when she was just 19 years old. She was working as a brow technician on the posh Upper West Side of Manhattan. And at the time, Lisbeth, who's Dominican, was a new mom. Her baby girl was only 6 months old. We bonded over our love of Dominican culture, the music, the vibe, the food, all of it. And I loved listening to her and her stories and her tough New Yorker vibe.
3: I did recording here already.
0: Okay, good. Yeah, get comfortable. Are you okay?
2: Yeah.
0: Okay. Now, even though today Lisbeth knows I'm going to interview her only for the radio, she shows up full glam, makeup, bling, matching sweatsuit.
4: Oh, hello, little pumpkin. Hi, munchkin
2: baby.
4: She got
2: all them teeth.
0: And as we're getting ready to record our conversation in the studio, Lisbeth pulls out her phone and shows me photos and videos of her little girl, who's now a toddler.
2: Oh, look, this is the video of her hair.
0: Oh, God, is she adorable?
2: Yeah.
0: God, she's so
2: She called her grandpa like, but Pa, look at my hair.
0: And anyone who knows me knows that I love to start conversations, well, with just about everyone I meet. And I like to go deep. So in one of my very first appointments with Lisbeth, when I was getting my eyebrows done, I was telling her that I'd just come back from reporting from Uvalde, Texas, and that I was dealing with a lot of pain after talking to people who had lost their loved ones in that tragic school shooting. And while I was telling her this story about my reporting, I noticed something change profoundly in Lisbeth's face. And that very moment is the reason why Lisbeth is in the studio with me today.
2: Like, every time, I'm just like, dang, only 21 and I done lived the life already.
0: Because just weeks after Lisbeth's daughter was born in 2022, and she was in the middle of dealing with postpartum at just 18 years old, right at that time is when Lisbeth gets shot on a street in Harlem. Not once, but four times. This was something that would change her life entirely, from her personal relationships to her relationship with therapy to everything that she understood about being a young mom. And dear listener, all of that would be enough to have Lisbeth come on and share her story with us. But the thing is, the most unexpected part of this entire story is that Lisbeth owes her survival in large part to a very traditional Latina postpartum staple, which is la faja, or a girdle. For this story, a young Latina mom shares her journey of healing from gun violence and postpartum depression in a country where there's little support for either. And all of this is thanks to a faja, her girdle. I had heard snippets of Lisbeth's story during the time that I would be seeing her to get my brows done. But this is the first time that we're actually sitting down to talk about what happened.
2: It was like 8:30 when I got off work. My daughter's dad had picked me up from work, and we had went back uptown to Harlem, where my parents were.
0: Lisbeth grew up on the same street as her best friend, Angelia, or Angie for short. And all of this is happening in Harlem. Angie and Lisbeth were inseparable until Angie moved to Virginia for college. And that's where she ended up getting shot and killed. Angie, who was Black, had left the streets of Harlem only to be killed at a college house party in Virginia.
2: My best friend passed away on September 4th of 2022. So every 4th of the month, we would do something to like honor her, whether it was lighting up candles, releasing balloons, or just getting together. Usually it would be on my block because me and her lived on the same block.
0: But this time in November of 2022, the outdoor memorial for Angie was moved just 4 blocks away to a friend's place.
2: Then I see this guy come in a pink bike, which Angie's favorite color was pink. So he just had like spray painted it and had a picture of her on it.
0: The guy on the pink bike was a friend of Angie's, but Lisbeth didn't recognize him and neither did Angie's mom. Now, at this point, we're literally just a few minutes into our interview, but right when Lisbeth mentions this young man, I can see her start to physically react, right? She's taking deeper breaths now, and her voice begins to waver as she speaks.
2: I just need a second.
5: It's okay, babe. Take as long as you need. You want to tell me what you're feeling right now?
2: Anxiety a little bit.
5: Yeah?
2: Yeah.
5: Because you're actually telling this story, like, in a formal way.
2: Yeah.
5: My sense is that you've been thinking about this interview for a while.
2: Yeah.
5: Am I right?
2: Yes.
5: It's not like, oh, it's just another day I have to go do. You've been anxious about this for a while.
2: Yes.
5: I'm so sorry.
2: It's okay.
0: I ask Lisbeth if she wants to stop or if she wants to talk about something else. But she looks at me with this determination, right? And she says, no, let's keep going. She wants to keep talking about that precise moment at her best friend's memorial.
2: I am talking with Angie's mom and two other mutual friends. And then next thing you know, I look across the street and I see two guys with ski masks. But by the time I kind of noticed, it was too late. It was like I looked and then boom, I was on the floor.
0: The men started shooting towards her direction. They were targeting that young guy on the pink bike.
2: At first, I was like, did I get shot? Is that why I'm on the floor? Or am I just in shock right now? And then I started feeling excruciating pain all in my left body. And I was just like, no, this is not a shock. My blood was like boiling inside.
0: Lisbeth had been shot. She had 4 gunshot wounds, 1 in her chest, 1 in her back, and 2 in her arm.
2: We were there for about 40 minutes.
0: I'm sorry, what?
2: It took the ambulance about 40 minutes to get there.
0: 40 minutes?
2: Yes.
0: In Manhattan?
2: So the hospital and the precinct were 1 avenue away from each other. And 8 blocks away from where this happened.
0: Oh, my God.
2: And when the police officers finally got there, they walked to me. They thought I was already dead.
0: Oh, my God. Lisbeth didn't bleed out. And that's mostly because of what she was wearing.
2: I had a faja, which is a waist strainer, because I was 2 months postpartum. You know, I was just trying to help my body bounce back after having my baby.
0: Now, it's not an uncommon thing, especially if you're a Latina. You know, you give birth and then you get wrapped up almost immediately in a kind of girdle that goes around your waist and it just kind of tightens you up.
2: Once I get in the ambulance, they're like ripping my clothes apart. And then one of the EMT, she was a Hispanic girl. And she sees that I have a faja on and everybody's like, what is that? And she's like, well, she did mention that she had a baby 2 months ago. And in our culture, it's very common for you to have a faja on after you have a baby. My faja was extremely thick. Like, I paid almost $100 for that faja in Washington Heights. It had to be like almost this thick.
0: About an inch.
2: And it was something that I didn't even know how I could last my whole work shift with that thing on. Without suffocating because it was tight. So
0: you're smiling now. now you're smiling.
2: They're like fighting with the scissor, trying to get through it. And then they take it off. And the girl's like, what? Like, nobody really believed what they were seeing because they seen me with 4 bullet holes and no blood. She was like, literally like, what? It's like you guys are not understanding right now.
0: Of course, I knew all about these fajas. I mean, it's pretty serious stuff. And when I had my daughter, I don't remember how, but a faja made its way to me from my family's home in Mexico so that I could wear it. And my mom wore her own version of the faja and got wrapped up after she had me and my siblings. So it's like something that you don't really think about a lot. It's kind of like, you know, the faja is going to help you. But never in my life could I have imagined that a faja would end up saving someone's life, like literally. And neither did Lisbeth.
2: Yeah, I had a faja on, but a gun is a gun. A bullet hole is a bullet hole. It's not like I have a, what's those things?
0: Bulletproof vest. Coming up on Latino USA, Lisbeth explains the daily consequences of being a survivor of gun violence, and she takes us on her path to find strength from the shooting. Stay with us, no te vayas.

0: It's Latino USA. I'm Maria Hinojosa. Before the break, we spoke about how when young mom Lisbeth was shot in the fall of 2022, she was wearing a faja, a girdle, and that literally saved her life. Let's get back to our conversation now.
1: If I would have known that my faja would have saved me, I wouldn't have overthought so much while I was laying on that ground.
0: You mean you would have been having a different kind of conversation
1: like,
0: with God?
1: Okay. Okay, God, I see the point now, but thank you, you know? But no, like, I was really scared. And it wasn't even because I was scared of losing my life. I wasn't even thinking about myself. Everyone that touched me that night knew that I had a 2-month-old back home, because that's all I kept pleading. Please don't let me die. My baby's waiting for me. Like, she's only 2 months. I haven't even experienced her that long. And I feel like she really saved me in so many different ways that I would have never thought.
2: Where is mommy's girl? Where? Where's Liana?
1: Now I really understand. If I would have never had her, I would have never been wearing a faja. If I wouldn't had her, I don't think I would have made it out that dark place that I was in.
2: Where's the most beautiful girl in the world? Whoa, whoa, whoa, whoa. Give me kisses. Give me kisses.
0: The layers of mental health struggles Lisbeth went through after being shot, it was a lot. Not only did she develop intense emotional trauma from the shooting, she had post-traumatic stress disorder, or PTSD, but she was also a new mom coping with postpartum anxiety and depression. And both of these issues are not easy to talk about, so it can end up feeling very lonely.
1: Growing up, mental health was not something that we talked about. It was always, oh, what are you sad for? You have a roof over your head. You have both of your parents. You have food. Nothing's wrong. You shouldn't be crying. You shouldn't be feeling like this. We grew up on survival. We didn't grow up on love. We came from a really, really poor campo in the Dominican Republic where, you know, it was days where there was nothing.
0: And that survival mindset that she learned in the DR, it stayed with her when she and her family came to the United States when Lisbeth was 7 years old. Then, in her early teens, Lisbeth began struggling with anxiety. She was just about to go into high school, the only one of her siblings to end up doing that. And that put a lot of pressure on her not to fail, especially from her parents. She said the anxiety attacks sometimes got so overwhelming that she'd end up blacking out. And through it all, she felt entirely misunderstood by her parents.
1: They're like, we don't know what you're talking about. They thought that it was just like, oh, you know, these American kids, once they come here, they get so sensitive.
0: And that's a common feeling for a lot of immigrant families. Like, even acknowledging mental health issues exist can be challenging, let alone having a meaningful, open, calm conversation about it. So it wasn't easy for Lisbeth to talk about all of this with her family. But then one day, when Lisbeth was 17, just after she'd graduated high school, things got really bad. Lisbeth had a severe anxiety attack at home. She was throwing up. She couldn't stop shaking. She couldn't stop crying. And that was when her parents finally took her seriously.
1: They really were like, I'm so sorry that you've had to deal with this, and we didn't know.
0: But even after that incident, Lisbeth didn't get professional help. It wasn't until her shooting about 2 years later that Lisbeth finally considered therapy.
1: I will wake up every day at the same time having the same nightmare over and over again, hyperventilating, thinking I was seeing blood on me and feeling extremely scared. I just kept living the same scenario over and over and over and over again. I was like having voices in my head and I wouldn't come out my room because I felt like someone was after me and my baby, to the point where I wouldn't sleep. I was scared to like be away from her any second. I will have the same thought every day, just like, I'm not good enough. What am I here for? I have no family. I have nobody. I feel so alone. Nobody cares for me. I'll be better not here. I would put a lighter to like my leg to kind of like feel something to kind of bring me back. Like, girl, you kind of taking it too far. Snap back. You cannot just abandon your child and harm yourself.
0: For young Latinas in the United States, struggling with mental health is very real. And the data shows it. More than one in four Latina teenagers has had suicidal thoughts. And for Lisbeth, who was only 19 at the time, these thoughts became constant, and they were weighing really heavily on her. And so whenever Lisbeth had moments that basically snapped her out of this hopeless void, it was when she would think about her baby.
1: That was kind of like bursting the bubble, like admitting to myself, I'm suicidal. I need you to help me.
0: She had the number of a therapist's office on a post-it note that she had taped on her door, and it was there for weeks. But finally, one day, 3 months after the shooting, Lisbeth picked up the phone and made the call to book an appointment.
1: The lady's like, the wait is not until July. I said, ma'am, can I tell you something, please? She's like, yeah, of course. I was like, I got shot 3 months ago, 4 times. I am going also through postpartum depression. I have a 5-month-old baby, and I also have extreme PTSD right now. So I would really, really, really, really appreciate you if you can help me. She's like, oh, I'm so sorry. Let me see if I can transfer you somewhere else. And then she transferred me to a trauma department, and they squeezed me into the list. A week later, I had a therapist.
0: Remember when I told you about tough Latina New Yorkers? You see, that's what I'm talking about. But when it came time to go to that first appointment, she was hesitant. The thought of opening up about her struggles to a complete stranger, I mean, it terrified her. Until she got to that first session, and she saw the man who was going to be her therapist, and it changed everything.
1: He looked just like my dad. And he had such a, like, soft energy. He also grew up in Harlem. And the little girl in me was like, you can open up. You can tell him these things. This is what he's here for.
0: And this was life-changing for Lisbeth. Knowing she was brave enough to have those conversations actually made her look forward to every therapy session every week.
1: My therapist taught me about box breathing. It's like a form of meditation. He was just like, you know, close your eyes, relax, try to not hear any of the outside noise, and just act like you're connecting the dots in a box and you're breathing in and out as you go. So let's say we're here.
0: Lisbeth points her index finger at an imaginary spot in front of her.
1: You'll breathe in, breathe out, and then you stay at that point.
0: She draws an imaginary line to another point horizontally.
1: And then you go back again, breathe in, breathe out.
0: And then another one going down.
1: And then you go to the other point.
0: And she completes this square with her finger as she's taking deep breaths.
1: You can do 4, you can do 8, you can do as many as you need to calm yourself and get into more of a, okay, I'm feeling, I'm breathing, I'm gonna be okay.
0: None of this would be happening. Like, you would not have found therapy that allows you to have come up with these coping mechanisms that allow you to basically live on a daily basis, we wouldn't be sitting in this studio for a national audience hearing your story were it not for the fact that you got shot. How do you put that together?
1: Honestly, when this first happened, I was just in such a dark place. And I was like, wow, why would God torture me like this? Why would you keep me here? What am I supposed to look forward to? And now I am like, okay, yes, I got shot.
0: It was therapy that helped Lisbeth finally start to move forward. It gave her the clarity to leave a relationship that wasn't great, and it gave her the strength to take on being a single mom at just 19. Slowly, Lisbeth began to rebuild her life and her confidence.
1: I got an amazing promotion at my job. Seeing my daughter grow to be such a beautiful, smart little girl.
3: Cuenta,
1: let's count in Spanish.
3: Okay.
1: Uno. Dos. Tres. Cuatro. Cinco. Good job. And it's like, if only I could just hug myself from 2 years ago and just tell myself, girl, you don't even know. None of this is going to matter in 2 years. I would have never believed her. Because I'm like, there's no way this is getting better. And it did. And it got so much better because it made me such a different person. I see life completely different. I see motherhood completely different because I'm here because I wanted to be the best version of myself for her.
0: I gotta say, like, I'm really loving this moment of Lisbeth being in the chair in the studio, and I get a chance to see all of her strength, all of the confidence that she's built up, even as she takes me to the worst moment in her life. But part of that journey for Lisbeth has also been learning how to protect herself and how to prioritize her safety. So for instance, she moved out of Harlem and she's now living in New Jersey. Unfortunately, the thing about PTSD is that the trauma doesn't stay in the past, and it doesn't stay in one place. It often follows you no matter where you go. So one small trigger, whether it's a sound or a smell or just a feeling, it can snap you back to that moment, to the exact time and place of your trauma. Lisbeth is always scanning her surroundings.
1: That experience has just made me be on my 10 toes about everything and just, listen, you want to cut the line? Cut the line. I don't care. You want to go ahead? Go ahead. I'll give you the pass to drive. You want my seat? Take it. But it's not worth getting into an argument. You don't even know where that person's mental health is at. They're ready to risk it all. You just don't know.
0: Also, because you're not wearing the faja anymore.
1: You know, it's so funny because after I had gotten shot, I kept wearing my faja. I got a new one and I kept wearing it. But it wasn't in the same attempt. It was more like, this is my bulletproof vest. And you know, like my coworkers, they knew about it and they're like, Liz, it's not funny. Like, you're messed up in the head. And I'm like, guys, laugh. Laugh. It's funny. Please.
0: That your faja is your bulletproof vest.
1: Yes.
0: And you're
1: like,
0: proud.
1: Yeah, I'm like, listen, I'm very proud. If it was me, I'll swing this faja all through. Because, oh my God, whoever created it, I got to thank you too. 'Cause you got some good stuff in there.

0: That's it for today. Our show was produced by Noor Saudi, edited by Alana Casanova Burgess, along with our managing editor, Fernanda Echavarri. Nancy Trujillo is our production manager. Our engineers are Stephanie LeBeau, Julia Caruso, and JJ Carubin. The Latino USA team also includes Roxana Aguirre, Reynaldo Leaños Jr., Johnny Mar Marquez, and Julieta Martinelli. Benny Lay Ramirez and I are executive producers. I'm your host, Maria Hinojosa. 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No te vayas. Chao.
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But as you get lost in the rhythm, there's a good chance Carpenter is just working through some sort of trauma. He's called his music Groovy Bummer Folk, and in just a few weeks, he's set to release his new album, King of Having Fun. Today, we've got a mini concert with the Nashville singer-songwriter featuring songs new and old, recorded earlier this spring at the Non-Convention. Plus, later in the hour, Nicole Atkins has a new home on Chris Isaak's record label and a new album, which means, yes, a new song. It's called When the Night Falls. When the night falls. It's a good hour. You should stick around. I'm Kaleo. This is World Cafe. The Strokes just put out a new album. So did Charlie XCX. And after joking online about a healthy competition, Charlie actually appeared during the Strokes set at Outside Lands last weekend. Julian took a knee and said, "Congratulations, you have defeated us in album sales. You're queen of everything," which feels true. Strokes, get us started.

From NPR, it's World Cafe. Hey, I am Kaleo. Nicholas Carpenter of Medium Build says of the music he makes, quote, "If you slow all of my songs down, they're just three-chord bummer country tunes." Like that sentiment, Carpenter has spent the last decade crafting deeply personal songs that balance humor, vulnerability, and heart. Originally from Georgia, Nicholas started making music in Anchorage, Alaska, before finding his way to Nashville. He had a breakout in 2024 with his record Country, and is set to release his new album, King of Having Fun, on September 4th. Carpenter says it's Alan Jackson country mixed with alt-rock like Weezer and Harvey Danger. Consider me interested. Today, Medium Bill joins us for a mini-concert recorded earlier this year at the Non-Convention. It begins with the song from that 2024 album, Country. Here is Crying Over You from Medium Bill.

0: Recorded live in Philadelphia, it is Medium Build with a new song to wrap up this mini concert. It is called Cone Off. New album, King of Having Fun, due out September 4th. Want to thank mix engineers Josh Block and Jimmy Mansfield for their work on the session. And we've got more World Cafe in just a minute.
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0: Welcome back. 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Hat tip to our line producer, Will Loftus, and our senior producer, Kimberly Junod, for their work on the session. Nico Case released a memoir last year, currently working on a new musical, an adaptation of Thelma and Louise. Looking forward to that. Let's go back to 2009 for this one from Middle Cyclone. It's People Got a Lot of Nerve. Nico Case on the Cafe.

Courtney Barnett, One Thing at a Time. Creature of Habit is her latest album, and Courtney talked about how she'd hit a wall but ended up being saved by the presence of a praying mantis. It was a good conversation. You can hear it at worldcafe.org. Up next, Chris Isaak's label has a new artist, and we've got a new song to play from said artist when we get back to World Cafe.

Welcome back to World Cafe. I'm Kaleo. Nicole Atkins has a new album and a new home for said album, Wicked Game Records, which, yes, is the label of Chris Isaak. It's an imprint on Sun Records, so very cool. The new album is called Drama. It is out in the middle of September. Here is something that she says sounds like the drama of heartache. It's called When the Night Falls.

0: Wrapping up this hour of World Cafe with Tom Petty, Room at the Top, a song about very particular coffee orders. 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I'm Kaleo. 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
1: There is a flood warning in effect for the Gallup and surrounding areas until 10 p.m. For the Gallup area, expect mostly cloudy skies with a 70% chance of scattered showers and thunderstorms, southwest wind 5 to 15 miles per hour, and a low of 55 degrees. For Windrock, mostly cloudy with a 70% chance of showers, south wind gusting as high as 16 miles per hour, and a low of 50. And for the Grants area, mostly cloudy skies, a 50% chance of scattered showers and thunderstorms, and a low of 56 degrees.
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4: Just curious, how close can you get to an elephant before he charges?
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1: Did you know there are many ways to financially support KGLP? 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That's someone who gives maybe $10, $20, or even $50 per month to help pay for program costs, electricity, music licensing fees, and the cost of doing business. 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And thanks.